0: Olivia Rodrigo with Love is Embarrassing from her latest album, Guts. Guts is out now, and Olivia has been my guest today. Olivia, thank you so much for this hang. It's been really fun. It's been great talking to you.
1: Oh, thank you. I had the best time. And congrats on your wedding. It's so exciting.
0: Thank you. Hey, here's a question. Maybe the song I'll play after this interview. Do you have you ever thought about what you want your first dance to be?
1: I think about it all the time. I have like so many songs picked out. I think it's going to be Harvest Moon by Neil Young.
0: Beautiful
1: choice.
0: Or
1: Melt With You by Modern English.
0: Also,
1: love that one.
0: Also beautiful. Just have two. You'll have two.
1: Yeah, what was yours?
0: Mine was I Threw It All Away by Bob Dylan.
1: Oh, and then, precious.
0: And then we played Spinning Away by John Cale and Brian Eno because we couldn't choose either.
1: Of course. Have best of both worlds.
0: Okay, I'll play Harvest Moon after this and then maybe even Modern English for you.
1: Heck yeah.
0: I'm Raina Duras, back in a moment with more World Cafe.
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0: Before the break, you heard an encore of our session with Olivia Rodrigo. She has a new album coming out June 12th called You Seem Pretty Sad for a Girl So in Love. Now, your next artist, we don't know when their new album's coming out. They're doing a long tease. Only have a couple of singles out so far. This was the first one they released back in August of last year. It's Alabama Shakes, Another Life.

0: A Lumberjack's Dream. That's Big Log from Robert Plant. Big shout out to all of our affiliates across the country who make this show possible. Bring it to you wherever you are. We produce it at WXPN at the University of Pennsylvania in Philadelphia. I'm Raina Duras. Thanks for listening to World Cafe from NPR.
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0: Tomorrow, Death Cab for Cutie released their new album, I Built You a Tower. Coming up, you'll hear this song from that new record. That's called Riptides. Also this hour, a collaboration that proves the power of teamwork from Sam Fender and Olivia Dean. And new music from Goose, they say is an escape to ecstasy in a world of chaos.
3: Can you feel it? Rapture rising up. Will it be enough? Will it be enough?
0: And Father John Misty takes you on a psychedelic 60s trip in this new one. All those tunes and more on the way. I'm Raina Duras, and this is...
4: Live from NPR News in Washington, I'm Ryland Barton. A Republican election overhaul that President Trump said should be Congress's top priority has failed in the Senate. Republicans tried to tack the bill onto an immigration funding package, as NPR's Miles Parks reports.
5: The act would have required all new voters to show a document proving their U.S. citizenship, like a passport or a birth certificate, when they registered to vote. It's already illegal for non-citizens to vote, and countless audits and investigations have found that non-citizen voting is not a major problem in American elections. But it's an issue President Trump is fixated on, and he threatened not to sign any other legislation if the SAVE Act didn't pass. Still, it's been clear for months that there was not enough support in the Senate to pass it. Now, experts worry that if Republicans underperform in the midterms, Trump will use the failure as a reason to question the legitimacy of the results. Miles Parks, NPR News, Washington.
4: The House passed a bill tonight providing Ukraine with more than $1 billion in security and reconstruction aid and making another $8 billion in loans available. The vote is a sign of impatience with President Trump's approach to the Russia-Ukraine war. It's the House's second foreign policy break this week with Trump after approving a resolution to halt the U.S. war in Iran. President Trump announced a $700 million investment in coal today, the Mountain West News Bureau's Hannah Merzbach reports.
6: U.S. coal production has declined by more than half in the past two decades. Now, Trump says he'll extend the life of 13 coal plants nationwide, plus open two new ones, restart another, and open a terminal in Oakland, California. That could export coal from western states such as Wyoming, whose Governor Mark Gordon says that'll help access the Asian market.
7: So to be able to open that Oakland port is absolutely essential for the lifeblood of our state and for our coal mines.
6: Supporters say Trump's latest coal investment will help keep electricity prices down, while the Environmental Defense Fund says it'll do the opposite and increase pollution. It comes

0: Riptides from Death Cab for Cutie. You can hear a new session with them on the show tomorrow, a performance from the band, and my interview with Ben Gibbard about their new album, I Built You a Tower, which also drops tomorrow. 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
0: Hey, I'm Raina Duris on World Cafe. This is the part of the show where you get to dive into the vault for Live from the Archives. World Cafe is produced at WXPN in Philadelphia, and this band is a big Philly favorite. And in this song, they take you to their neighborhood where songwriter Scott McMicken was living at the time. When he mentions Baltimore, it is not the city. He's talking about Baltimore Avenue, a main artery in West Philly. From one of their many World Cafe appearances, this is Dr. Dog, Shadow People.

0: Say Shishi, taking you to the astral plane. 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
0: Father John Misty is taking you on a 60s-inspired trip in this new track with his psychedelic harpsichord. On World Cafe, I'm Raina. Here's new Father John, The Payoff.

0: Maybe you heard Rat Boys mentioning Ringo Starr and Penny in the Lake. Before that, another Beatle, John Lennon, Watching the Wheels. That rolls you to the end of this edition of World Cafe. So nice to hang out with you and play you some tunes today. Big thanks to the public radio stations to bring you this show across the country and the team who make it happen. We produce this show at WXPN at the University of Pennsylvania in Philadelphia. My name is Raina Duras. 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
3: 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Thanks for tuning in to World Cafe. The Jive House is up next at 9. Stay with us.

0: From WKMS Studio C, it's time for some funky, eccentric soul. It's time for the Jive House. Here's Brad and John.
1: Welcome to the Jive House. I'm John McMillan, joined by Brad Robertson. We're glad you joined us for your weekly hour of soul and funk on WKMS. Tonight's show sees the return of Eldridge Gravy and the Court Supreme, Durando and the Mighty Macambos featuring Giselle Smith. We'll also have a track from the recently revived Wells Fargo Power to the People album.
2: Our first set includes The Meters with What You Say from their album Rejuvenation. Another New Orleans artist, Dr. John, gives us Quitters Never Win. But right out of the gate, it's Benny Sillman from the album Alan Toussaint, Saint of New Orleans. Here's Center Girl.

0: 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Before Concrete Reservation was Groove On from Willie Beaver Hale off of DJ Spinna and the BBB Sound System compilation.
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0: The Haggis Horns make an appearance in our second set with Doing It. 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And Wells Fargo checks in with Coming Home.
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0: Carl Holm and the Commanders round out set two with Crossing Over. And before that, something we all know, You Gotta Do Right from The Relatives.
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0: Sugar Man 3 backed our break with the track Out of Sight. The final set of the night brings back the Mighty Macambos to the house. They featured Giselle Smith on Gonna Get You, and Clarence Reed gives us Shop Around.
1: But before that, Howard Tate's gonna let us know that's what happened.

0: Eldridge Gravy and the Court Supreme closed down the party tonight with Exceptional, and you heard everyone's favorite pimp, Gerondo, before that with I'm Gonna Love You. I'm Brad Robertson.
1: And I'm John McMillan. Tracy Ross on the board tonight. Stephanie Nutter Osborne brought us in, and our theme music was provided by Charles Bradley and the Minahan Street Band. Be sure and join the discussion at facebook.com/thejivehouse. Thanks for joining us. Good night.

0: This is WKMS FM HD Murray, WKMD HD Madisonville, and WKMT Fulton, with news and music at WKMS.org. We are part of the educational mission of Murray State University. 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Bluegrass on the Bluff, June 6th. For WKMS, I'm Melanie A. Davis. Thanks for tuning in to the Jive House. Stay with us for the Liquid Moment. That's coming up next at 10.
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5: 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I'm your host and resident crate digger, Derek Oberle, here with a great late night summer set for you. This first set's got Arthur Russell, Bon Iver, Micaiah McRaven, and more. But first up, it's Mark Johnson with a cut off his album, The Sound of Summer Running. Here's Porch Swing.

0: That's A Ways by Micaiah McRaven featuring the saxophonist Josh Johnson. Before that, Bon Iver with Death Breast off his incredible record 22 Million. You heard Arthur Russell with Get Around to It. Neurose to Steel with Boss Tricks, or Benny's Song. And the set started with Mark Johnson doing his track Porch Swing. The Liquid Moment will continue after the break.
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the Liquid Moments back on WKMS. All right, tracks coming up from Caribou, Bill Orcutt, and more. Here's one off This Is Lorelei's stunner of an album, Box for Buddy, Box for Star. It's called Where's Your Love Now?

I just want to say I really appreciate this because nobody ever asks to use my voice for a track. To read in a time of war, to read it again, to think about it, to read it aloud, to record it, to try again, to listen back, to send and unsend. To worry about getting old, to feel old, to remember I felt older before. 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

roll a smoke, to look at my phone, to blow out the smoke, to glance up, to have a bad view and try and show you, to be told it isn't clear, to feel like a failure, to stop trying, to feel like a failure, to stop trying, to change the subject, to prefer not to talk, to laugh, to joke, to ask. 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

0: That's Bill Orcutt and Warm to the Touch. Before that, Lift You by One, featuring Sophia Almeria. Then it was Caribou with The Spiritually Immature Mansion. And the set started with Where's Your Love Now by This Is Lorelei. The Liquid Moment continues after the break.
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0: Hey, the Liquid Moment's back on WKMS. A triple header of trippy dance numbers coming your way. This first one from Trick Pony. Here's their song, Heart to Heart.

That's Axolotl by Gyaradoses. Before that, Laika with their song Breather off Sounds of the Satellites. And the set started with Heart to Heart by Trick Pony off their album that came out just last year, 24/7 Heaven. That about wraps it up for the Liquid Moment on this episode. I've been your host, Derek Operly. 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Here's L'Homme from Outer Space.

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We are part of the educational mission of Murray State University. 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Residents of Livingston, Marshall, and McCracken counties are invited to learn about the Beacon Study and ongoing efforts to better understand local water, air quality, wildlife, and community health. Participants will hear directly from researchers, can ask questions, and share their experiences. This event is free and open to all. There's more information at uofl.me/beacon-health.

That's a tune called High Heels, played there by the New Concert Orchestra on the Retro Cocktail Hour. It's by Trevor Duncan, a self-taught English composer who wrote a lot of music for production libraries as well as the concert hall. So welcome to the Retro Cocktail Hour, where we only serve music that's shaken, not stirred. I'm Daryl Brogdon, waiting for you here at the Underground Martini Bunker, the home of space-age pop and incredibly strange music. Up ahead, we'll hear from the Sauter Finnegan Orchestra, a jazz band that was too hip for the squares and not hip enough for the jazz bows. Also, new music by the Tiki Yaki Orchestra and the Voodoo Five. We'll hear from Henry Mancini on one of his very first albums, Driftwood and Dreams. There's all that, plus a sound tour of Hawaii with music by Kenyon Hopkins. Thanks for coming to our far-out radio rendezvous, the Retro Cocktail Hour.

Ray Martin and his orchestra, Bye Bye Blues. That's from the album Dynamica, 1961. One of the first in RCA Victor's stereo action series, featuring the sound your eyes can follow. Glad you're here for another retro cocktail art. It's going to be a good one. I'm Daryl Brogdon, and soon we'll hear Patti Page from an album called Love After Midnight. It's from 1964, and it's coming up. Now, here's the Sauter Finnegan Orchestra. This was a band formed in 1952 by arrangers Eddie Sauter and Bill Finnegan. They had a record deal with RCA Victor and were just successful enough that they put together a touring band and hit the road. This turned out to be a disaster for everybody. There was a saying in the 1950s, the Sauter Finnegan Band was too hip for the regular folks, not hip enough for the jazz fans. So you can see the problem. They did, however, make some spectacular music during their few years together in the 1950s. Here's the Sauter Finnegan Orchestra, Sleepy Village.

Les Baxter and White Sands, music from 1970 and a European exploitation film called Bora Bora. It's about a wife who runs off to the South Seas to live a more sensual lifestyle. The husband comes looking for and against a fabulous Les Baxter score, not to mention the scenery. They somehow work things out. Before that, Return to Paradise, done by Henry Mancini on one of his first albums, Driftwood and Dreams. This was 1957, the year before Peter Gunn went on TV and made Mancini a household name. Also, Stranger on the Shore, sung by Patti Page. It's on her album Love After Midnight, 1964. That song was composed by the clarinetist Ackerbilk and was originally the theme song for a British TV serial. It's the Retro Cocktail Hour, and we are thrilled to have you join us here at the Underground Martini Bunker. I'm Daryl Brogdon, and in just a few, we'll sample the new album by the Tiki Yaki Orchestra, Weekend in Waikiki. The Retro Cocktail Hour is right here, each and every week, same time, same station, and on stations like Chickasaw Community Radio in Ada, Oklahoma, WSKG Classical in Binghamton, New York, and the stations of Wyoming Public Radio. 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

That's a tune by Kenyon Hopkins, Luau. You're on the Retro Cocktail Hour. It's on the album Sound Tour Hawaii, one of several travel records put out by the Verve label and by Esquire magazine in the early 1960s. Each album included some familiar tunes spiced with a few originals by the brilliant Kenyon Hopkins. In the next half hour, we're going to hear from vibraphonist Cal Jader, and There's Something New by Skip Heller's Voodoo 5. Speaking of new, the Tiki Yaki Orchestra has just released a brand new album, Weekend in Waikiki, also featuring the Hawaiiana Brass. To me, the album sounds like the Tijuana Brass gone Hawaiian. Maybe that was the idea, but whatever, it's a terrific album. Here's Mexotique on the Retro Cocktail Hour.

There's one by Piero Piccioni, Mexican Dream, a tune from an Italian film called Colpo Rovente. I gather it's some kind of crime thriller. Came out in 1970. You're with me, Darryl Brogdon, and this is the Retro Cocktail Hour, on the air from here at the Underground Martini Bunker. In a world of uncertainty, we can always be sure that the bunker is super cool. That's because it's underground and it gets cold down here, you know? Anyhow, in not too many minutes, a new one by the Voodoo Five and by vibraphonist Carolyn Trowbridge from her new album, Found Memories. Now, here's music by one John Shakespeare, and apparently that is his real name. He was an English arranger and songwriter who worked with Herman's Hermits and Brenda Lee, among others, and wrote music for production libraries. Here's one written for a film about the 1970 World Cup, which apparently was held in Mexico. Mucho Mexico 7-0.

Joe Fender and his orchestra, Toto Bien. Joe Fender is really the German composer, arranger, and record producer Frank Player. This guy had like 9 or 10 fake names that he used over the years. Besides Joe Fender, he was also Pedro Gomez and Tony Zeitner, among several others. Ahead of that, By Querer, done by vibraphonist Cal Jader. It's from an album of contemporary Mexican and Brazilian music, 1962. Arrangements are by the great Claire Fisher. Hey, thanks a lot for digging the tunes here at the Retro Cocktail Hour. I'm Daryl Brogdon. We appreciate the gift of your time to come and listen to this incredibly strange music. Here's another new one now. It's by Skip Heller's Voodoo 5, featuring the voice of Lina Maria Cardinale. From Mojave After Dark, this is Coffee in the Morning, Kisses at Night.

0: Ray Anthony and his orchestra with a tune written by Pete Rugolo for a movie called This Could Be the Night. That's Mambo Combo, right here for you in the Retro Cocktail Hour. Our show's on the air every week around the same time. You might also dig Retro Cocktail Radio, our 24/7 streaming channel. 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

0: Remember, how about, yeah, me too. I'm Tracy Ross. 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

That's Warren Keim and the Brass Impact Orchestra, Feeling Good, here on the Retro Cocktail Hour. Brass Impact did three albums for Command Records in the late 1960s. Highly recommended. This is the Retro Cocktail Hour, and thank you for joining us here at the Underground Martini Bunker, where the music is always shaken, not stirred. I'm Daryl Brogdon. Hope you stick around for this hour, because it features the wonderful Caterina Valente, Les Baxter from a classic Exotica record, Tambu, made in 1955, and Stan Kenton with his controversial Innovations in Modern Music Orchestra, plus Michael Giacchino's exotic themes for the silver screen. So hang around. The martinis are chill, the vibe is tropical, and the records spin like one of those slow ceiling fans in paradise. It's the Retro Cocktail Hour.

Percy Faith and his orchestra, Jamaican Rumba, a tune from the album Delicado, 1955. Before that, Russ Messina at the accordion for Get Happy. It's on his album Accordion in the Modern Manner. Well, it was modern when it came out in 1958. You've got the Retro Cocktail Hour, where in just a couple of minutes, we'll hear from the Rio Carnival Orchestra and the bossa nova sound of saxophonist Bill Perkins. Now here's Caterina Valente. She had a hit record in 1959 with Bongo Cha-Cha-Cha, an international hit, really. And later on, the tune was used in several movies, most prominently in Spider-Man Far From Home. There's a house music band in England that did a cover of Bongo Cha-Cha-Cha in 2021, and it got to number one on the Hungarian charts. So there's that. Here's the original on the Retro Cocktail Hour.

The Retro Cocktail Hour. And that's Mr. Moai and the Tiki Heads, the title tune from their new album, Echoes of Exotica. You'll find it online at bandcamp.com. Ahead of that, Bahia, done by saxophonist Bill Perkins on the album Bossa Nova with Strings Attached, 1963. Bill Perkins worked in bands led by Woody Herman and Stan Kenton, plus he spent many years in the recording studios. Also, Havana, done by the Rio Carnival Orchestra. I don't know if there really was a Rio Carnival Orchestra, but they did make three albums, all for budget labels, in the 1960s. This is the Retro Cocktail Hour, on the air from here, the Underground Martini Bunker. I'm Daryl Brogdon with Michael Giacchino's exotic themes for the silver screen in the next 30. Next, Les Baxter and his orchestra. 1955, Les recorded Tambu, an album that takes us all around the world to visit various exotic places. Here's a tune that Les revisited years later when he recorded with 101 Strings. This is Simba.

If this is elevator music, let's get stuck between floors with the Retro Cocktail Hour, a production of Kansas Public Radio.

Well, that is a Belgian band called Los Albinos with something called a swinging conga. These guys didn't record much, one album and a handful of singles in the 1960s. We also heard Rock a Conga, done by the Applejacks. This is an English beat group that was around in the early 60s. They had the distinction of having one of their songs written for them by John Lennon and Paul McCartney. Big thanks to you for listening to the Retro Cocktail Hour. I'm Daryl Brogdon, your hard-working host here at the Underground Martini Bunker. Coming up in the program, Ahmad Jamal's album Macanudo, plus drummer Chico Hamilton with strings. 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

Michael Giacchino from Exotic Themes for the Silver Screen, and that's music for The Incredibles, done Exotica style. This album's got music for films, TV shows, even video games, for which Giacchino provided the music, including Lost, Mission Impossible, and Ratatouille. In the next set here at the Retro Cocktail Hour, we're going to hear Stan Kenton's Innovations in Modern Music Orchestra, an enormous band that Stan formed in the early 1950s. He took a lot of heat for his devotion to what he called progressive jazz. The Kenton Band is ahead in about 10 minutes. Now, here's Ahmad Jamal from an album he made in the 60s called Macanudo. All the tunes here are by Richard Evans, who also conducted. I tend to think of this one as kind of a Les Baxter record that Les didn't make. Here's Haitian Marketplace.

Oye, mamita.

That's Stan Catton and his orchestra, Cuban Episode, featuring the splendid conguero Carlos Vidal and composed by Chico O'Farrell. This was 1950 on Stan's Innovations in Modern Music album. Also in that set, Speak Low, done by drummer Chico Hamilton with strings. In fact, the album is called With Strings Attached from 1958. It's an early recording with reed man Eric Dolphy, who was part of the Hamilton Quintet at that time. And something called Bongo Heat, played by Coral in the South Seas. No idea about these folks. This appears to be the only record they ever made. I'm Daryl Brogdon. It's the Retro Cocktail Hour, here every week at this same time, except no substitutes. Say, if you'd like to receive a weekly playlist so you can see exactly what's been played on the show, we can do that. Just sign up for the mailing list at retrococktail.org, and then every week I'll send you a detailed playlist for the current show. 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It's also where you can stream the show on demand and enter our CD giveaway, among other treats. retrococktail.org. Okay, we are out of time and out of here. So we'll leave you now with Richard Markowitz and the Hollywood Chamber Jazz Group. In 1958, Markowitz wrote the music for a very low-budget film, Stakeout on Dope Street.

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1: Good morning. How much distance has really opened between President Trump and his party? Some of his recent actions have dismayed Republicans in Congress, though many still find it hard to vote against him. It's Morning Edition from NPR News. John Bolton reached a plea agreement with prosecutors. I'm Michelle Martin.
2: And I'm Steve Inskeep. President Trump's former national security advisor.

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0: Coming up on Morning Edition, the Senate passes a $70 billion immigration enforcement bill. Trump's agenda tests the limits of some lawmakers' support, and John Bolton pleads guilty to mishandling classified information. That's all coming up at the top of the hour in about 25 minutes right here on WKMS. 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Celebrating the legacy of bluegrass, the festival features 20-plus bands over 4 days, including I'm With Her, Punch Brothers, and the Del McCrory Band. 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The event is free and open to all. 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
1: Good morning, I'm Steve Inskeep. Officials in Australia seized $150,000 worth of contraband. The illegal goods were cockroaches.
2: Ew.
1: Yeah, they're cheap feed for lizards, and somebody was breeding them. They're also an invasive species, you don't say. And on those grounds, police seized the roaches. The whole amounted to 100,000 roaches, some as big as your palm. It's Morning Edition.
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1: 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I'm Steve Inskeep.
4: I'm Michelle Martin.
5: And I'm A. Martinez. The NPR News Quiz, Wait, Wait, Don't Tell Me, is entering a new era.
6: I'm legendary anchorman Bill Curtis.
5: The show's beloved scorekeeper of 12 years, Bill Curtis, retired after taping his final episode last month. Here's host Peter Sagal saying his goodbyes.
7: And he has said the most ridiculous things in that most serious of voices. And
5: while there's no replacement for Bill Curtis, he will have a successor.
8: I'm the man they bring in when Bill Curtis gets busted for claiming Peter as a dependent. I'm Alzo Slade, and here's your host.
5: That is comedian and former philosophy professor Alzo Slade. He's a familiar voice on Wait, Wait, having appeared on the show many times, and this weekend, he officially becomes America's favorite judge. First off, congratulations. My goodness, I talked to Bill a little while ago, now I'm talking to you. It feels like I'm like a boy entering puberty with your two voices that I have to contend with.
9: Well, there's no comparison to Bill's velvety, buttery voice. You know, I'm just going to have to, you know, step in and do my own thing. You know, it's funny because people are like, Alzo, do you sing? I'm saying, no, I'm the guy on the R&B album that just talks.
5: You know? Yeah. Every R&B album needs that, though. Now, you know, I used to be in sports, so I used to, like, deal with a lot of sportscasters, especially sportscasters that have been with one team for, like, decades, you know?
9: Right.
5: I'm always fascinated by the person that has to replace that beloved, long-time broadcaster, because as much as people are going to be excited about you, there's going to be some people that are like, well, he's not Bill Curtis.
9: I feel like I've been called up from the minors to replace a Hall of Famer. You know what I'm saying? And I'll tell you a story I told Peter the other day. Let's say 10 times I've subbed in for Bill Curtis. And at least 7 out of those 10 times, people will come up to me and say, we were really hoping to see Bill, but you did a great job. No, but it's all jokes aside, Bill said something special to me. He's like, Alzo, you could bring things to this role that I wasn't able to, and we'll figure out what those things will be.
5: Have you figured out what some of those things are?
9: Well, there's a considerable amount of difference between Bill and I. And since it's radio, people won't be able to tell, I don't think. Well, you know, it's an NPR crowd. They don't hear color anyway. So
2: Now, the main job of the scorekeeper, of course, is to keep score. Panelists are quizzed on events in the news, and at the end of the show, the scorekeeper announces how well they've done. So you also have a particular approach to this aspect of the job, so let's have a listen to that.
7: Also, did Dulce do well enough to win?
8: Nah, not really.
7: No. Also, did Luke do well enough to win?
8: Absolutely not.
7: Uh-huh. Also, did Adam Burke do well enough to win?
8: Nope. He did pretty bad, actually.
2: You see, some might say also that that is mean. I say that's just tough love.
9: Yeah, that's tough love. And I think it's important to let them know that there's always room for improvement.
2: Oh, yeah, of course. I mean, so you're right next time. Yeah.
9: Exactly.
2: So also, I'm going to give you one last question here. Did I do enough to keep my job? You're the scorekeeper. You tell me.
9: Absolutely not.
2: Well,
9: hey, there's always room for improvement.
2: Thank you. Also, Slade is a new judge and scorekeeper for Wait, Wait, Don't Tell Me from NPR and WBEZ in Chicago. He makes his debut this weekend. Also, thank you very much.
9: Thanks for having me. You're a class act. Appreciate it.
4: 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I'm A. Martinez.
10: I'm Michelle Martin.
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12: This is Think History. I'm Bill Goodman. On July 24th, 1971, Darlin Harlan, more properly known as the USS Harlan County and named for Harlan County, Kentucky, was launched and commissioned the following April. During her career, the ship routinely deployed to the Mediterranean, Western Africa, and South America, while also conducting amphibious training operations along the east coast of the United States and in the Caribbean. In addition to being nicknamed Darlin Harlan, the ship was also known as Super Gator and the Golden Gator. After decommissioning in 1995, the ship was leased to Spain and rechristened Pizarro in the Spanish Navy. The U.S. sold Spain the ship in 1999. She has been owned by Angola since 2012. 22 counties and 4 cities in Kentucky have had U.S. Navy ships named in their honor. There have also been 4 versions of the USS Kentucky and 1 USS Kentuckian.
13: Think History is a production of Kentucky Humanities, where we've been telling Kentucky's story for 54 years. Learn more at kyhumanities.org.

0: 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Johanna and Alan Rhodes encourage other listeners to become a member today and to support the station's work in creating a more informed public here in Western Kentucky. Good morning. It's 6 o'clock. I'm Daniel Hurt, and Morning Edition continues.
1: Good morning. It took senators more than 18 hours of voting to pass a Republican bill funding immigration enforcement. Amendments to block President Trump's $1.8 billion lawfare fund failed. It's Morning Edition from NPR News. Many companies in the United States have collected and shared employee data with the federal government. I'm Steve Inskeep.
2: And I'm Michelle Martin. Its goal is to prevent worker discrimination, but now the Trump administration wants to put an end to it. Also, the return of a flesh-eating screwworm has Texas cattle farmers worried. And a new HBO documentary tells the story of legendary R&B band Earth, Wind & Fire. A. Martinez spoke to three band members. It is Friday, June 5th. On this day in 1975, Egypt reopened the Suez Canal to international shipping 8 years after it was closed due to the Six-Day War with Israel. News is next.
3: Live from NPR News in Washington, I'm Corva Coleman. The Senate has passed a bill that spends 70

0: so many times before, after the 2020 election, after the January 6 riots. And frankly, a lot could change in the next few months, especially if the war in Iran ends and gas prices go down. I mean, Trump could be looking better politically if the economy improves.
1: NPR's Franco Ordonez reporting. President Trump says he is building a pedestrian bridge to connect the Lincoln Memorial to the Potomac River. It would be yet another on a list of building and renovation projects the president has undertaken around Washington, D.C. NPR's Danielle Kurtzleben has more.
2: Trump teased the latest plan from the Oval Office.
3: It's called the Promenade. It'll be the Promenade. They want to call it the Trump Promenade, but I don't know if I want to do that. But it's going to be beautiful. It's a beautiful project.
2: Interior Secretary Doug Burgum explained that the bridge would go over the roads that separate the Lincoln Memorial from the nearby river. Neither Trump nor Burgum said how much the project would cost or where the funding would come from. This year, Trump has also torn down the White House East Wing to build a ballroom that he has said will include a military complex underneath. He has also set in motion plans to build a massive arch across the river from the Lincoln Memorial. Danielle Kurtzleben, NPR News, The White House.
1: Kenya's president has defended his administration's decision to allow the U.S. to set up an Ebola quarantine facility in the East African nation. As Michael Koloki reports, deadly protests have erupted over this.
4: Speaking in South Africa, Kenya's President William Ruto described the decision by his government to allow the U.S. to set up the quarantine facility as, quote, the right thing. Last week, the White House had said that the U.S. was setting up a facility in Kenya where Americans who had been exposed to Ebola would be quarantined. A Kenyan court later temporarily suspended plans to set up the facility. Earlier this week, protests against the quarantine center were held in the Kenyan capital, Nairobi, and the town of Nanyuki, where two people were killed. Meanwhile, East Africa's regional economic bloc, the EAC, said that mobile Ebola testing medical labs had been deployed to some member nations, including Uganda and the Democratic Republic of Congo, which have both declared an outbreak of the disease. For NPR News, I'm Michael Kaluk in Nairobi.
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5: For WKMS News, I'm Daniel Hurt. It is 6:04. Governor Andy Beshear is warning painful cuts are coming to some of Kentucky's most vulnerable residents. As Lisa Autry of member station WKYU reports, Beshear says the state budget approved this year underfunds programs that provide health care, foster care, and food assistance.
6: Governor Beshear, a Democrat, blames the cuts on what he calls short-sighted decisions by the Republican General Assembly. Although he didn't provide dollar amounts, Beshear said social service programs under the Kentucky Cabinet for Health and Family Services, including Medicaid, foster care, and senior meals, would be impacted.
7: These are families that need help, but we can't provide dollars that don't exist.
6: Beshear says the next state budget either reduces funding or fails to provide increased funding to cover the cost of inflation. The underfunding, he adds, is compounded by federal cuts to Medicaid and SNAP. GOP leaders haven't commented on the proposed cuts, but after the budget's passage in April, the chair of the Senate Appropriations and Revenue Committee said the budget acknowledges the value of every tax dollar while not tolerating unsustainable government spending. I'm Lisa Autry in Bowling Green.
5: Testing in recent years has found 17 water systems in Kentucky with levels of PFAS, or forever chemicals, that could surpass federal limits. Satchel Walton with member outlet Louisville Public Media spoke to legislators who are considering the issue in the General Assembly's interim session.
8: Potentially harmful PFAS chemicals can get into your body in a number of different ways, through water, nonstick pans, and protective equipment for firefighters, to name a few. So what sources of exposure are lawmakers concerned with?
9: Well, all of the above. I mean, particularly, I think, drinking water from the, you know, testimony that we've heard and the research we've done.
8: That's State Senator Robin Webb, who represents a district in northeastern Kentucky and sits on the Natural Resources and Energy Committee. Representative Nima Kulkarni of Louisville wants to set reporting requirements for companies dumping PFAS or intentionally adding it to their products. Kulkarni likens the challenge to issues like lead, where it took decades for science and policy to develop.
10: Initially, it was, this is not a problem. Then it was, this is such a big problem that we can't possibly solve it. And then now I think people are looking at how to mitigate it, and states specifically.
8: Since 2023, mandatory federal tests found 10 Kentucky water systems had average levels of PFAS that the EPA considers potentially dangerous. Those limits will become legally enforceable in 3 years. I'm Satchel Walton in Louisville.
5: Today it's going to be mostly sunny with a high near 84 degrees.

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1: This week on Science Friday, Pope Leo released his encyclical on AI. 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

0: 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We are part of the educational mission of Murray State University. 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Details on the events calendar at mclib.net. Good morning. It's 7 o'clock. I'm Daniel Hurt, and Morning Edition continues.
1: Good morning. How much distance has really opened between President Trump and his party? Some of his recent actions have dismayed Republicans in Congress, though many still find it hard to vote against him. It's Morning Edition from NPR News. John Bolton reached a plea agreement with prosecutors. I'm Michelle Martin.
2: And I'm Steve Inske. President Trump's former national security advisor and longtime critic was accused of mishandling classified information. So what are the terms now? Also, why are Albanians protesting the building of a luxury resort backed by Trump's son-in-law? And Michigan parents push back against vaccine exemption rules. It's Friday, June 5th. This day in 2002, Elizabeth Smart, then 14 years old, was abducted and later found and rescued safely. The news is next.
3: Live from NPR News in Washington, I'm Corva Coleman. The Senate has passed a huge measure that will fund federal immigration efforts for 3 years. It's worth about $70 billion. The Senate debate lasted about 18 hours, and in the end, it was a near party-line vote. Democrats tried to add an amendment that would block one of President Trump's priorities. That's to create a nearly $2 billion fund to pay people who claim they were targeted by the federal government. NPR's Barbara Sprunt says that amendment failed.
4: There was bipartisan pushback at that anti-weaponization fund. The acting attorney general said it's not going to move forward, which seemed to satisfy senators. But then the president told reporters he didn't actually know if it was scrapped or not. And he said that knowing that there are these Republicans.

0: While Romanian officials have not yet revealed whether the drone was Russian or Ukrainian, they did confirm it was not one of their own and described it as being of the type used in the war in Ukraine. Romanian President Nicolae Dan was on his way to a European Union summit when the incident occurred, and he wrote on X that, quote, such particularly serious situations are the direct consequences of the war of aggression unleashed by Russia against Ukraine. EU Commission President Ursula von der Leyen echoed that, expressing solidarity with Romania and saying Europe urgently needs more anti-drone capabilities. For NPR News, I'm Terry Schultz in Brussels.
1: In the U.S., rising mortgage rates are dragging down the spring home buying season. According to the online real estate platform Redfin, new home listings are declining. NPR Stephen Bisaha reports sellers are taking their homes off the market.
2: It was expected to be a strong home buying season. Average interest rates for a 30-year fixed mortgage dropped below 6% in February, the first time in 3.5 years. But the war against Iran increased the cost of borrowing, and this week the mortgage rate is about 6.5%. Real estate business Zillow says sales in May were below where they were a year ago, nearly 3%, and housing recovery is back on pause. Families choosing to stick with renting are seeing the benefits of an apartment construction boom. The retail data company Yardi Matrix reports the average advertised rent was virtually flat compared to a year earlier. Stephen Bisaha, NPR News.
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3: For WKMS News, I'm Daniel Hurt. It is 7:04. A new report shows Kentucky's data center demand could potentially exceed its current electricity generation. Curtis Tate with member station WEKU has more.
4: Data center demand is the focus of the Energy Planning and Inventory Commission's report to the Kentucky General Assembly. It says potential electricity demand for data centers from Louisville Gas and Electric and Kentucky Utilities and East Kentucky Power Cooperative alone could exceed what the entire state generates. Together, they would account for 22 gigawatts, more than the 18 gigawatts Kentucky generated in the summer of 2024. Senator Stephen West, a Republican from Paris, is on the Natural Resources and Energy Committee.
5: As everybody knows, it's kind of a gold rush right now.
4: The report urges state leaders to get ahead of the demand and set policies that protect electricity customers yet encourage economic development. I'm Curtis Tate in Frankfort.
3: Governor Andy Beshear is warning painful cuts are coming to some of Kentucky's most vulnerable residents. As Lisa Autry of member station WKYU reports, Beshear says the state budget approved this year underfunds programs that provide health care, foster care, and food assistance.
6: Governor Beshear, a Democrat, blames the cuts on what he calls short-sighted decisions by the Republican General Assembly. Although he didn't provide dollar amounts, Beshear said social service programs under the Kentucky Cabinet for Health and Family Services, including Medicaid, foster care, and senior meals, would be impacted.
7: These are families that need help, but we can't provide dollars that don't exist.
6: Beshear says the next state budget either reduces funding or fails to provide increased funding to cover the cost of inflation. The underfunding, he adds, is compounded by federal cuts to Medicaid and SNAP. GOP leaders haven't commented on the proposed cuts, but after the budget's passage in April, the chair of the Senate Appropriations and Revenue Committee said the budget acknowledges the value of every tax dollar while not tolerating unsustainable government spending. I'm Lisa Autry in Bowling Green.
3: The owner of Addiction Recovery Care was indicted by a federal grand jury yesterday. Kentucky Public Radio's Joe Sonka reports that Tim Robinson faces 3 counts related to a fraudulent tax credit scheme.
8: Known as ARC, the company was once Kentucky's largest addiction treatment provider, but has faced layoffs and closures since the FBI announced 2 years ago ARC was being investigated for potential Medicaid fraud. Robinson's indictment does not relate to Medicaid billing, but instead alleges he fraudulently promised the same future tax credits to 2 different companies last year. Prosecutors say that ARC sold the same future tax credits for millions of dollars, but then did not make the promised payments once they were received by the IRS in December. If convicted, Robinson's wire fraud count could have a maximum sentence of 20 years, while the 2 counts of money laundering could land 10 years each. I'm Joe Sonka in Louisville.
3: Today it's going to be mostly sunny with a high near 84. Tonight, partly cloudy with a low around 66. 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

0: Coming up on Morning Edition, a calf in Texas has been infected with the larva of a flesh-eating fly called a New World screwworm. The Department of Agriculture is on the case.
1: We've established a 20-kilometer control area, a zone around the detection.
0: It's the first time in decades that the parasite has threatened the U.S. cattle industry. Those details coming up at the top of the hour in about 25 minutes right here on WKMS. 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The Murray Retro Rock Band shares their new album, It's a Beautiful Day on the Troll Farm, releasing today. 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

0: negotiations with Russian President Vladimir Putin about ending the war. NPR's Joanna Kakissis reports Zelensky wrote an open letter to Putin.
1: The letter is the first public message Zelensky has written directly to Putin since Russia's full-scale invasion in February 2022. The Ukrainian leader said Russia has been at war with Ukraine for roughly half of Putin's 26 years in power. This timeline includes Russian forces seizing parts of eastern Ukraine in 2014. You can stop your war, Zelensky wrote to Putin. Zelensky also seemed to note that Ukraine is no longer a priority for the U.S. as the Trump administration remains focused on Iran. The Kremlin acknowledged receiving the letter and said Zelensky is welcome to visit Moscow anytime. Joanna Kakissis, NPR News.
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2: For WKMS News, I'm Daniel Hurt. It is 8:04. Testing in recent years has found 17 water systems in Kentucky with levels of PFAS, or forever chemicals, that could surpass federal limits. Satchel Walton with member outlet Louisville Public Media spoke to legislators who are considering the issue in the General Assembly's interim session.
3: Potentially harmful PFAS chemicals can get into your body in a number of different ways. Through water, nonstick pans, and protective equipment for firefighters, to name a few. So what sources of exposure are lawmakers concerned with?
4: Well, all of the above. I mean, particularly, I think, drinking water from the, you know, testimony that we've heard and the research we've done.
3: That's State Senator Robin Webb, who represents a district in northeastern Kentucky and sits on the Natural Resources and Energy Committee. Representative Nima Kulkarni of Louisville wants to set reporting requirements for companies dumping PFAS or intentionally adding it to their products. Kulkarni likens the challenge to issues like lead, where it took decades for science and policy to develop.
5: Initially, it was, this is not a problem. Then it was, this is such a big problem that we can't possibly solve it. And then now I think people are looking at how to mitigate it, and states specifically.
3: Since 2023, mandatory federal tests found 10 Kentucky water systems had average levels of PFAS that the EPA considers potentially dangerous. Those limits will become legally enforceable in 3 years. I'm Satchel Walton in Louisville.
2: Governor Andy Beshear is warning painful cuts are coming to some of Kentucky's most vulnerable residents. As Lisa Autry of member station WKYU reports, Beshear says the state budget approved this year underfunds programs that provide health care, foster care, and food assistance.
6: Governor Beshear, a Democrat, blames the cuts on what he calls short-sighted decisions by the Republican General Assembly. Although he didn't provide dollar amounts, Beshear said social service programs under the Kentucky Cabinet for Health and Family Services, including Medicaid, foster care, and senior meals, would be impacted.
7: These are families that need help, but we can't provide dollars that don't exist.
6: Beshear says the next state budget either reduces funding or fails to provide increased funding to cover the cost of inflation. The underfunding, he adds, is compounded by federal cuts to Medicaid and SNAP. GOP leaders haven't commented on the proposed cuts, but after the budget's passage in April, the chair of the Senate Appropriations and Revenue Committee said the budget acknowledges the value of every tax dollar while not tolerating unsustainable government spending. I'm Lisa Autry in Bowling Green.
2: Today it's going to be mostly sunny with a high near 84. Tonight, partly cloudy with a low around 66. On your Saturday, it's going to be partly sunny with a high near 86. And Saturday night, mostly cloudy with a low around 70. And then on Sunday, there's a chance of showers in the morning and throughout the day with a high near 83. Chance of precipitation is 60%. 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
9: It's Morning Edition from NPR News. I'm Michelle Martin.
10: And I'm Steve Inskeep. The Senate passed a bill overnight funding immigration enforcement, and it just took them 18 hours.
9: It was almost a party-line vote with just one Republican opposed. Lawmakers failed to approve amendments blocking President Trump's agreement with himself to establish a $1.8 billion fund. Democrats were outraged by the agreement. Many Republicans said they were too, but most voted to block amendments that would displease the president. In a few minutes, we'll ask a former Republican National Committee Communications Chief about these developments. But we're going to begin with

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0: is in line with its commitment to transparency. Andrew denies wrongdoing in his friendship with Epstein, but is still under police investigation for allegedly passing him secrets. Lauren Freyer, NPR News, London.
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2: For Kentucky Public Radio, I'm Kevin Willis. Addiction recovery care owner Tim Robinson has been indicted by a federal grand jury for an alleged fraud scheme. ARC, which was once Kentucky's largest addiction treatment provider, has been under federal investigation since 2024 for potentially fraudulent Medicaid billing, but the new indictment is not related to that. Robinson is now alleged to have sold millions of dollars of ARC's future tax credits to two different companies, but not paying back either buyer as promised. The wire fraud count could have a maximum sentence of 20 years, while Robinson's two counts of money laundering could land 10 years apiece. Governor Andy Beshear's administration says deep cuts are coming to the Kentucky Cabinet for Health and Family Services. Cabinet Secretary Dr. Stephen Stack blames the legislature for underfunding social service programs like Medicaid, foster care, and senior meals in the two-year state budget approved in April.
3: No one in the Commonwealth of Kentucky should go hungry. No one in the Commonwealth of Kentucky should go without needed health care or without the social services they need to help thrive in their lives. These are painful reductions that will have to be made. They're going to hit some of our most vulnerable in our society.
2: According to Dr. Stack, the underfunding will reduce payments to Medicaid and foster care providers, as well as reduce the number of social workers in the Commonwealth. Leaders in the Republican-led Kentucky General Assembly have called the budget fiscally responsible and say it protects essential services while also preparing for long-term financial challenges. Louisville area advocacy groups are calling for criminal charges against a police officer involved in a fatal shooting, and they're pushing for changes in how mental health emergencies are handled. A coalition, including the Kentucky chapter of the ACLU and the Louisville NAACP, is demanding the prosecution of Officer Nathan Stott, who fatally shot 27-year-old Martin Nitzkin Jr. last weekend. The call comes after police released body cam footage showing Nitzkin, who was naked and unarmed, being shot during a mental health crisis. The coalition says the shooting, along with another fatal police encounter involving a woman in crisis earlier this year, highlights the need for a different approach to mental health emergencies. This is Kentucky Public Radio.
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5: I'm Todd Zwillick, and it's the 1A Friday News Roundup. Things haven't been going President Trump's way this week. He did get a win overnight on a $70 billion immigration bill. But how can you tell that things aren't going his way otherwise? By the things that more and more congressional Republicans are saying and how they're voting. In the GOP-controlled House, the scales on Iran have tipped. For the first time, four Republicans joined Democrats and passed a resolution blocking the president from continuing the war. And in the Senate, enough Republicans voted to block Trump's billion-dollar request for his ballroom. He cares about that a lot. He talks about it all the time. Meanwhile, enough Republicans are lining up against Trump's $1.8 billion fund to reward his supporters with taxpayer money that the DOJ has dropped the plan. At least for now. We're going to talk about all of that, plus primary results from across America, a new pick for acting director of national intelligence, who the president says will promote his false campaign about rigged elections. All that and a lot more. Arthur Delaney is here, senior reporter for HuffPost. Hi, Arthur.
6: Hi.
5: Wendy Benjaminson is here, Washington's senior editor for Bloomberg News. Hi, Wendy.
7: Hi, nice to be back.
5: And also in the studio, we got a full house today, Elena Schneider, national political reporter for Notice. Hi.
8: Good morning.
5: Everybody's around the table. It's my favorite kind of roundup. Remember, we want to hear from you. You can join us around the table, too. Email your questions and comments about this week's news to 1A@WAMU.org. The panel is here to answer your questions and let you join the conversation. All right, Wendy, let's start with Iran, which I just mentioned. The House has tried to pass this war powers resolution over and over and over. Democrats keep putting it on the floor. The number of Republicans teetering keeps growing, and now it's tipped.
7: Right.
5: What was different this week?
7: Well, I think it's that after four

0: Hey, I'm John Boyle, Deputy Managing Editor of the Appalachian Mid-South Newsroom. WKMS and its regional partners are bringing you a month-long series about signal species. These animals and plants are constantly sending messages about changes to the environment, whether it's bears finding their way into urban areas more frequently or kudzu vines blanketing entire forests. What are these species trying to tell us? Tune in each Monday in June to learn more about wildlife in Tennessee, Kentucky, and West Virginia and why your interactions with it matter.
1: 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The Murray retro rock band shares their new album, It's a Beautiful Day on the Troll Farm, releasing today. 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

Secretary of State Rubio claims the U.S. operation in Iran is done as both sides continue to strike. On the next International Friday News Roundup, the latest on Iran talks and new questions about whether President Trump ignored warnings about the Strait of Hormuz. Plus, protests in Kenya over the handling of the Ebola outbreak. The News Roundup, next time on 1A.

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1: Hey, I'm John Boyle, Deputy Managing Editor of the Appalachia Mid-South Newsroom. WKMS and its regional partners are bringing you a month-long series about signal species. These animals and plants are constantly sending messages about changes to the environment, whether it's bears finding their way into urban areas more frequently or kudzu vines blanketing entire forests. What are these species trying to tell us? Tune in each Monday in June to learn more about wildlife in Tennessee, Kentucky, and West Virginia and why your interactions with it matter.
2: 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Good morning. It's 10 o'clock. I'm Daniel Hurt, and there is another hour of 1A coming up next.

0: amounted to 18 gigawatts during the summer of 2024. Meanwhile, Louisville Gas and Electric and Kentucky Utilities and East Kentucky Power Cooperative combined to have 22 gigawatts of potential demand. Eric King is executive director of the commission that provided the report.
1: But this report is not about whether Kentucky should recruit data centers. That is a decision local officials and local communities, economic developers, will make themselves. This report is about what Kentucky needs to understand if these projects move forward.
0: That report is urging state leaders to get ahead of the data center demand and set policies that would protect electricity customers while at the same time encourage economic development. Docked on the shores of the Mississippi River in far western Kentucky are the country's two only floating barrel houses. For the Appalachia Mid-South Newsroom, Hannah Sod of member station WKMS has this report on how the process diverges from traditional bourbon aging practices.
2: Back in the early 19th century, rivers were the main mode of transportation for Kentucky bourbon and whiskey. Hank Ingram, founder of the Ingram Distillery, says he wanted to connect back to that historical legacy, but he also wanted to see how aging bourbon on a barge would change its flavors.
3: We're doing something that is new today, but it's got historical roots. And making it your own, that's where the magic happens.
2: In theory, the sloshing caused by the river's motion should lead to more flavor being extracted from the barrels. For the Appalachia Mid-South Newsroom, I'm Hannah Sod.
0: The Appalachia Mid-South Newsroom is a regional public media collaboration with stations in Kentucky, Tennessee, and West Virginia. I'm Kevin Willis in Bowling Green. 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
5: I'm Todd Zwillick, and it's the international edition of the 1A News Roundup. We have a busy hour, a great panel. We have news on Iran, on Ukraine, on Greenland, and a lot more joining us from Tel Aviv on a reporting trip. Greg Myrie, national security correspondent at NPR. Hi, Greg.
6: Hi, Todd.
5: Great to have you. Nancy Youssef is here, staff writer at The Atlantic, covering national security and the Defense Department. Always great to see you, Nancy.
7: Always great to be here. Thank you.
5: And Josh Keating is at the table as well, senior correspondent at Vox, covering foreign policy and world news, with a focus on the future of international conflict. He's also the author of Invisible Countries, Journeys to the Edge of Nationhood. Josh, great to see you again.
8: Thanks for having me.
5: Well, the panel is here to answer your questions and our questions. What do you want to know about this week in international news? You can email us, 1A@WAMU.org, as always. All right, let's start with the war in Iran. Stalled talks again and new attacks. This week, Iran's Revolutionary Guard Corps launched strikes on Kuwait. Iran fired missiles and drones on U.S. bases in the region and on Kuwait's international airport. The attacks left one person dead. Also this week, the United States military says it disabled a ship headed to an Iranian port. And while the Iranian foreign minister, Abbas Araghchi, says no progress has been made in further negotiations, Secretary of State Marco Rubio had this to say when he was on Capitol Hill speaking to Senator Cory Booker in testimony.
9: Iran has no navy left. They've lost a substantial percentage of their defense industrial base. That Iran has lost a substantial percentage of their missile launchers. And their economy is far worse today, and I mean far worse today, than it was 6 to 9 months ago. And they are looking at hundreds of billions of dollars of reconstruction costs just to get to where they were 6 months
10: ago. Mr. Rubio, you keep telling us how we're winning this war. The president keeps saying,
9: well, the war is over.
10: Completely
9: now.
10: Annihilated. The war is not over. And yet the American people see how we're losing at the pump and with their costs.
5: Secretary of State Marco Rubio and Cory Booker on the Hill on Wednesday. So the negotiations on a framework for ending the war are stalled on some familiar issues, Josh Keating, including financial relief for Iran, commitments to restrict the nuclear program. Meanwhile, attacks on Kuwait and Bahrain this week, they have echoes of Iran's tactics earlier in the war, striking airports and infrastructure around the Gulf to put pressure on the United States and Israel. How do these strikes once again signal Iran's willingness to both escalate and also put pressure?

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4: 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Good morning, it's 11 o'clock. I'm Daniel Hurt, and Sounds Good is coming up next. And at noon, there's a live lunch with Melanie A. Davis and the Madness.

Good morning. Welcome to Sounds Good for this Friday. I'm Tracy Ross. Coming up at noon, it's Live Lunch featuring Melanie A. Davis and the Madness. I have a live hour ahead for you first, including selections from John Prine and Grateful Dead, Wilco and Leonard Cohen, Joe Bonamassa, Josh Ritter, and many, many others. 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

0: The chair of the Senate Appropriations and Revenue Committee said the budget acknowledges the value of every tax dollar while not tolerating unsustainable government spending. I'm Lisa Autry in Bowling Green.
1: Kentucky lawmakers are discussing a bill that would set reporting requirements for PFAS. That's a family of chemicals that's been linked to kidney and liver diseases. Democratic State Representative Nima Kulkarni of Louisville wants to document sources of PFAS exposure in the Bluegrass State and study the health effects. Kulkarni said she also understands the worries of manufacturers and consumers who need to use those chemicals.
2: There needs to be an approach that understands and incorporates those concerns, but that also makes sure that we're regulating PFAS that already exists.
1: Some Kentucky lawmakers at the meeting seemed open to Kulkarni's ideas and praised previous actions that the Commonwealth has taken on the issues surrounding PFAS, but others worried about impacting business or said that the federal government must lead the way for any action to be ultimately meaningful. That's the statewide news at this hour. I'm Kevin Willis in Bowling Green. This is Kentucky Public Radio.
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4: Good morning. Welcome to Sounds Good for this Friday. I'm Tracy Ross. Coming up at noon, it's Live Lunch featuring Melanie Davis and The Madness. I have a live hour ahead for you, including selections from Archers of Loaf, Joe Bonamassa, Leonard Cohen. I have Josh Ritter in this first set. A nice day today. Mostly sunny skies, a high in the mid-80s. Partly cloudy this evening with a low near 65 and partly sunny tomorrow with a high in the mid-80s. Let's begin with John Prine, A Legal Smile.
5: You want to sing one? When I woke up this morning,

I chased a rainbow down a one-way street, dead end. And all my friends turned out to be insurance. Ah, but fortunately,

0: That's Jose Gonzalez and The String Theory with Crosses. We heard Josh Ritter, Golden Age of Radio, and John Prine, A Legal Smile. 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Still here, still public, thanks to you.
1: 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Paducah Pride United Together hosts the third annual Paducah Pride Festival tomorrow from 10:30 to 7 at the Paducah McCracken County Convention and Expo Center. 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
2: This is Think History. I'm Bill Goodman. On July 24, 1971, Darlin Harlan, more properly known as the USS Harlan County and named for Harlan County, Kentucky, was launched and commissioned the following April. During her career, the ship routinely deployed to the Mediterranean, Western Africa, and South America, while also conducting amphibious training operations along the east coast of the United States and in the Caribbean. In addition to being nicknamed Darlin Harlan, the ship was also known as Super Gator and the Golden Gator. After decommissioning in 1995, the ship was leased to Spain and rechristened Pizarro in the Spanish Navy. The U.S. sold Spain the ship in 1999. She has been owned by Angola since 2012. 22 counties and 4 cities in Kentucky have had U.S. Navy ships named in their honor. There have also been 4 versions of the USS Kentucky and 1 USS Kentuckian.
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0: 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The Murray Retro Rock Band shares their new album, It's a Beautiful Day on the Troll Farm, releasing today. That's live lunch featuring Melanie A. Davis and The Madness coming up at noon, supported by Wits End Records in Murray. 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I'm Tracy Ross. Glad to have you with me today for an hour of live music before another hour of great live music from Melanie A. Davis. Here's Grateful Dead with Althea.

Okay, would you all now please give a very warm welcome to the one and only Mr. Joe Cocker!

0: That was Joe Bonamassa, Woke Up Dreaming. We heard Joe Cocker covering Traffic on Feeling All Right and Grateful Dead with Althea. 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
0: Listen at noon for our next live lunch featuring Melanie A. Davis and The Madness. The Murray Retro Rock Band shares their new album, It's a Beautiful Day, on The Troll Farm, which releases today. 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I'm Tracy Ross, playing an all-live hour for you. 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

0: This is Jim Hall and Ron Carter with St. Thomas. We heard Archers of Loaf with White Trash Heroes and Wilco with Sunken Treasure. I began with Leonard Cohen, Bird on a Wire. This is WKMS FM HD Murray, WKMD HD Madisonville, and WKMT Fulton, with news and music at WKMS.org. We're part of the educational mission of Murray State University. Support comes from the Rotary Club of Murray, presenting the Rotary Amphitheater Summer Concert Series in Murray's Central Park, happening Tuesday at 7:30 p.m. It's a mix of rock, country, and blues with songwriter and guitarist Johnny Mack. The concert is free to the public, and all are welcome. I'm Tracy Ross. Thanks for spending part of your Friday with me today on Sounds Good. Coming up after the news, it's Live Lunch featuring Melanie A. Davis and The Madness. Good afternoon. It's 12 o'clock.
1: Live from NPR News, I'm Lakshmi Singh. The latest big jobs numbers are far beyond the growth economists expected for the month of May. 172,000 added to payrolls, double the projections, according to today's labor market report. However, purchasing power is still tight, and while the unemployment rate remains low at 4.3%, economists such as Diane Swank note long-term unemployment spanning several months is still a major concern.
2: We also see new college grads still having a very elevated level of unemployment. In fact, the most recent data we have for April suggests that they're running at an unemployment rate that's consistent with sort of 2013, which was still struggling to emerge from the global financial crisis.
1: More than 4 million Americans have lost food assistance benefits from the SNAP program since last year. NPR's Maria Godoy reports Agriculture Secretary Brooke Rollins faced tough questioning on Capitol Hill today.
3: Democrats on the House Agriculture Committee grilled Rollins about why so many people have lost access to a program that's a key safety net against hunger. Rollins said the drop is due to a better economy and a crackdown on fraud. But Ohio Democratic Representative Chantel Brown pointed to a recent report showing that more than 700,000 children have lost SNAP benefits as a result of President Trump's One Big Beautiful Bill Act.
4: Madam Secretary, millions of Americans are going hungry, and you're saying it's a success story.
3: Rollins countered.
5: I think that you want more people on government programs.
3: Committee members also asked Rollins about rising farm input costs and the threat posed by screwworm. Maria Godoy, NPR News.
1: A $70 billion immigration enforcement bill is a step closer to being enacted. The U.S. Senate passed it overnight. Just a week after a Russian drone crashed into an apartment building in eastern Romania, an armed drone has exploded in a Romanian port. Terry Schultz says there were no injuries or major damage reported.
6: The Romanian Defense Ministry says the naval drone self-detonated mid-morning after being detected earlier by authorities who closed off the area in the civilian port of Constanta. While Romanian officials have not yet revealed whether the drone was Russian or Ukrainian, they did confirm it was not one of their own and described it as being of the type used in the war in Ukraine. Romanian President Nicolae Dan was on his way to a European Union summit when the incident occurred, and he wrote on X that, quote, such particularly serious situations are the direct consequences of the war of aggression unleashed by Russia against Ukraine. EU Commission President Ursula von der Leyen echoed that, expressing solidarity with Romania and saying Europe urgently needs more anti-drone capabilities. For NPR News, I'm Terry Schultz in Brussels.
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7: From Kentucky Public Radio, I'm Rip Reinhart. The owner of Addiction Recovery Care was indicted by a federal grand jury on Thursday. Kentucky Public Radio's Joe Sonka reports that Tim Robinson faces three counts related to a fraudulent tax credit scheme.
8: Known as ARC, the company was once Kentucky's largest addiction treatment provider, but has faced layoffs and closures since the FBI announced 2 years ago ARC was being investigated for potential Medicaid fraud. Robinson's indictment does not relate to Medicaid billing, but instead alleges he fraudulently promised the same future tax credits to two different companies last year. Prosecutors say that ARC sold the same future tax credits for millions of dollars, but then did not make the promised payments once they were received by the IRS in December. If convicted, Robinson's wire fraud count could have a maximum sentence of 20 years, while the two counts of money laundering could land 10 years each. I'm Joe Salka in Louisville.
7: Kentucky State Police have announced a new development in the murder of Bardstown mother Crystal Rogers. Nick Houck was arrested yesterday and charged with perjury.

0: governor to recognize June as Pride Month. Bashir signed a proclamation this week, a step he's taken annually since 2021. His Republican counterparts in neighboring states are observing the month in a different fashion. Tennessee Governor Bill Lee and Indiana Governor Mike Braun have both signed resolutions or proclamations making June Nuclear Family Month. The measures define nuclear family as, quote, one husband, one wife, and any biological, adopted, or foster children, close quote. June was nationally recognized as Pride Month in 1999 with an official designation by then-President Bill Clinton. This is Kentucky Public Radio.
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2: Good afternoon and welcome to Live Lunch on this Friday. I'm Tracy Ross and I am so pleased to welcome back our guest today celebrating a brand new album release. It's Melanie A. Davis and the Madness.

0: Melanie A. Davis and the Madness with Dead Eye Dick from the brand new album. It's a Beautiful Day on the Troll Farm. It's out everywhere now. Melanie, welcome back, and please introduce everybody to your band.
1: Of course. Thank you so much for having me back. We have Tom Davis on bass guitar, Taylor Morgan on drums, Fate McAfee on lead guitar, and I'm Melanie A. Davis.
0: All right, what do you got for us next?
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0: Cool. So, Tracy, we're going to dedicate this song to you.
1: Oh, my.
0: All of these are going to be originals from the album, except for this one.

0: Oh, thank you for that. Melanie A. Davis and the Madness with the Last DJ here on Live Lunch. We've got a lot more great music and conversation right after this.
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0: 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You are listening to Live Lunch. I am Tracy Ross. I'm sitting down now to speak with Melanie A. Davis and the Madness. And big day, Melanie. It's a beautiful day on the Troll Farm is out. Tell me just a little bit about, was this a difficult birth or an easy one for a record?
6: I think it was pretty easy. So our buddy Adam Rader is actually the one who turned me on to the idea of a troll farm. I had never heard of that before. And, you know, there are these sort of groups of people who their sole purpose is to spread misinformation online to increase dissonance and conflict amongst really the working class, honestly. And so that spurred a lot of song ideas in and of itself. And then I had some old songs too from, you know, all the way back to 2020 that got on the record.
0: If I didn't know you, the next question would be, you know, do current events influence your songwriting? I know they do. So
6: yeah.
0: Instead, I'll ask, how do you make creative works, pretty melodies, great chord structure, without being so blatantly obvious sometimes about what you're singing about?
6: Well, thanks. Sometimes I feel like it is blatantly obvious. But yeah, you know, the current events will spur a lot of strong feelings, and that's really all you need to get started writing something, is feeling so passionately about something. And all my songs sort of start as like free-form poetry that may or may not have a rhyme scheme, and then I eventually, the melody and the chords normally come second.
0: And so let's talk about the current incarnation of the lineup. When I hear the Madness play, it's often, almost always, you and Fate, but but oftentimes the rhythm section changes. I mean, Tom and Taylor here, what do they bring to this particular group?
6: Man, a tight rhythm section is what they bring, the grooves. Yeah, I'm really lucky to get to play with both of them. Consummate professionals. And really, I mean, I started in 2020 with a full band, and all of my recorded music up to that point had been acoustic. And so really just in the last few years, I've been leaning into the full band idea, which opens up my songwriting a lot too. Songs like Dead Eye Dick probably never would have been written if I didn't know that a full band would be playing.
0: When you first started out, you know, I think a lot of people pigeonholed you as just a girl on her guitar.
6: Yeah.
0: Did you think that that was going to be your long-term career trajectory? Because once I heard you with a band, everything made even more sense to me as a listener.
6: Yeah. You know, there is that part where I probably was limiting myself a little bit in like, well, you know, I play two-stick guitar, so I'll go the folk route. And then I'm pretty sure it was Tom who suggested we do a full band thing in 2020. And that's the music that I listen to, like classic rock and 70s rock especially. That's what I like listening to. And so to see my music become more like that has been a really cool thing.
0: So Tom is your big brother,
6: right?
0: And I don't think a lot of listeners know that, but Tom, like, when Melanie was younger, did you know she was going to be a musician or work in music, or did this come as a surprise to you?
2: I kind of had an idea.
0: And did you did you think she would end up being a rocker?
2: I'm not sure I had a prediction. I just was pretty confident that something good would happen.
6: Oh, yeah. Thanks, man.
2: But you never know what it's going to be.
6: You know? That's true.
0: But what's it like playing in a band with your brother and your husband?
6: Oh, it's awesome. Yeah. You know, the camaraderie of it all is one element, of course. And then I just also got very lucky that my brother and husband are incredibly talented musicians. So that was also sick. It's a lot of fun.
0: And Fate, you know, I love your work as well. You and Melanie, you're kind of in the same sandbox, but I mean, the songs you write aren't the same. I mean, you come from different places. Do you find that you naturally influence each other and that your styles individually change the more you play collaboratively on each other's work?
7: I think it's kind of inevitable, yeah. And in that vein, too, a little bit of influence from Brian Rader and Family Bags, because we both play in that band, too. So I think when you spend that much time with each other, learning each other's songs, you know, getting inside of the songs like we do, it ends up, you know, influencing what you go to write kind of without thinking about it, you know.
0: And Taylor, I want to ask you from more of an outsider's perspective. I mean, when you first heard Melody's music, well, what was your impression of it?
8: I loved it. She doesn't know this, but I was like kind of going through a hard time. So her music, it was like really nice. I'd go through, chart her songs, and I even told her like your stuff is just enjoyable to listen to. I really love the messaging. So from an outsider's perspective, joining, it was just really pleasant for me.
0: Yeah, when I heard you guys play at Lower Town this year, it's one of the loudest that you've ever been, one of the most yeah. rocking performances ever. There are probably a couple of reasons for that, but do you feel the musculature is like increasing the more you play with this group?
6: Oh, definitely, yeah. I'm getting into pedals too, so now I got like a fuzzy guitar tone. Pretty soon we're just gonna all have stacks of amps and just do it the Who style.
0: So when you write a song now, can you get angrier because you've got a band behind you, or do you feel like your anger just sounds different than it would if it was just you?
6: Maybe it just sounds different. Back in 2020, I wrote a really politically driven album called Allegoria, and that was pretty angry, but it sounded so sweet. And there is an element, you know, we have some songs where I'll literally just scream. And that maybe will sound more jarring if it was just me and an acoustic guitar. So definitely having the full band lets me put a bit of oomph in it.
0: So we're kind of spoiled here. We get to hear you play a lot. And I think we get to hear a lot of the bands that you play with, like a lot of Brian stuff. But when you tour out and about, and you do tour out and about quite a bit further than a lot of artists from this area, what's the audience response, especially if they've never heard you before?
6: You know, sometimes it's great. Sometimes you get a stinker show, just so it goes on the road. But it's been really nice. People have been very welcoming. I've had folks who found me on social media and you've driven like 2 hours to come to a house show in Pittsburgh. And it's really validating, you know, as an artist, sort of making the crazy choice to put yourself out there in that way. But then also, you know, they'll tell me they connect with the lyrics or, you know, it helped them commiserate over some current event that we have the same perspective on. And that's nice from a human standpoint, because it's very easy to feel isolated and alone in your feelings. And to know that that's not the case is empowering in its own way.
0: So I don't know how often in the middle of playing you get to actually tell me what is the thesis statement behind Troll Farm. And you've explained what a troll farm is, but is there like one coherent message that's holding this album together?
6: Humanity will always be better than technology.
0: Amen to that.
6: Yeah.
0: So I guess last question before I let you go again. At this point in your career, I mean, you're obviously incredibly talented. You're incredibly prolific. And you actually know the business side. I think a lot of artists don't want to do the business side of being a musician and anymore. I think that's probably more of it than the creative side. So how do you measure success in your musical life these days?
6: That's something that I grapple with a lot. Because, you know, they're like, again, the technology aspect, there are online metrics that sometimes they'll invade the creative process, which I think is why so many artists don't like having to promote and make content. And for the record, I hate that too. Like, I really don't like it. And I have to remind myself that the success part, the important part, is that I'm just playing music with people I love and traveling and hanging out with friends that, you know, live in Massachusetts or live in California. And that is the best part of it.
0: Well, I'll measure success from the fact that, as you know, my entire life is surrounded by music, and none of it's mine, so I'm not trying to promote anything I do, but I get songs stuck in my head, and I don't know why a lot of times, but often the song stuck in my head is one of yours, Melanie. So
6: nice.
0: To me, that says that you can write one hell of a catchy melody. And so I really think that this new album might be the best thing you've ever done. And I'm really excited to have you on Live Lunch. Thanks so much for coming by and playing for us again.
6: Thanks for having us, Tracy.
7: Thank you, Tracy.
0: Melanie A. Davis and the Madness. We've got another great set coming up right after this.
9: That's the word we use. 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We could say vomit or throw up, but puke was rude. So we didn't use that word. But it was mostly irp, and it was all I knew.
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0: 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Residents of Livingston, Marshall, and McCracken counties are invited to learn about the Beacon Study and ongoing efforts to better understand local water, air quality, wildlife, and community health. Participants will hear directly from researchers, can ask questions, and share their experiences. This event is free and open to all. There's more information at ufl.me/beacon-health. 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Pleased to welcome back our guests, Melanie A. Davis and the Madness. Melanie, what do you have for us next?
6: We're going to start this set with a tune called Dear Computer.

0: Alrighty, if you'll give me just a moment, I'm gonna switch out guitars real quick.
1: You are listening to Live Lunch with Melanie A. Davis and The Madness. That's me filling dead air like a professional.
0: Thank you. Showbiz. Alrighty, so this next one we're gonna do is called Lord of the Flies. So, Dear Computer, it was largely inspired by sort of the rise of AI and my feelings about that. Generally speaking, you know, I'm a writer as my day job, so AI, generative AI, is pretty dangerous to that way of life, and even outside of a professional perspective, just thinking of the different ways that we let it think for us, even to the point where there have been people who have committed suicide with the help of AI, and that's one of the most harrowing developments that I have heard of in that field. And so that was Dear Computer, and this next one, Lord of the Flies, it's named after the William Golding novel, and if you've never read Lord of the Flies, I'll try not to spoil it for you if you didn't read it in seventh grade like I did. But these little kids sort of separate into two factions, and one's good and one's evil. And really, they could have worked together and solved their problems a little bit more if they hadn't done that. And so I sort of put that on the current state of American politics and how, you know, the conservative-minded working-class person has more in common with the liberal working-class person than the conservative politicians, or the liberal politicians, for that matter. The sort of divides have been on the wrong line. So this is Lord of the Flies.

0: Melanie A. Davis and the Madness here on Live Lunch. So are you playing at a taco fest tomorrow?
1: We are.
0: That sounds delicious.
1: Yes. I'm very, very excited. That's in Columbus, Ohio. And then we're going to go to Evansville, Indiana. We'll have a couple days off. We're going to actually shoot a music video for the tune we're about to play. Then we move on to Nashville, Chattanooga, down through North Carolina, West Virginia. We'll go up to New England. We'll stop in New York City. And then on our way back down, we're going to go through West Virginia again. And we're actually playing in West Kentucky on June 19th. We're going to be at Boyd's Tavern in Katy's, Kentucky. It's right on the lake. It's a really cool spot. They have a basement saloon where Jesse James once drank. So if anyone's listening out there, you can get a shot of whiskey where Jesse James did. So that's cool. So June 19th, that is a Friday. We're playing from 6 to 8 if you want to come out to that one. This next tune we're going to do is called Party of the Millennial.

0: Melanie A. Davis and the Madness here on Live Lunch. That was beautiful, Melanie.
1: Thank you.
0: So you have copies of your vinyl with you at your shows, correct?
1: Yes.
0: And where else could people get a copy if they're not going to be at one of your shows?
1: Yeah, so you can go to my website, MelanieADavisMusic.com. And there's an option there to buy a vinyl through that. I'll ship it right to your door. They'll also be available at Wits End Records right here in Murray. Those two spots. Probably if you're not going to Wits End, the website's the easiest. We might distribute them elsewhere around Western Kentucky eventually. Like I said, June 19th, we're going to be in Katy's, Kentucky. We get to stretch our legs a little bit on that one. We'll do some fun covers worked up, and it'll be a really good time. We're going to do one more.
0: Yeah. I just want to say again, thanks for coming by. Your new record is wonderful, and have a great busy summer, which I know you will.
1: Thank you very much, Tracy. I appreciate all the opportunities to come here. I always have a great time. This last one we're going to do is called Saturn, and I wrote this one on the morning of my 30th birthday. I was outside on my back patio, and it was real hot. I was trying to sort of sweat out my hangover, and the cicadas were buzzing, and I was thinking about what I wanted out of this next part of my life. You know, the 10-year milestones always feel pretty intense. And there's also the element of Saturn return, which is, you know, a woo-woo astrological concept. But I was thinking about how, you know, my late 20s into my 30th year presented their own set of challenges. And so this one is probably one of two meditative and not angry songs on Troll Farm. So we'll leave you all with Saturn. Thank you again for having us.

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Big thanks to Melanie A. Davis and the Madness for Live Lunch today, and be sure to tune in to our next Live Lunch. It's the Battle of the Bands champion performance from King Kaiju coming up on August 14th. I'm Tracy Ross. Thanks so much for joining me today. Science Friday is coming up next. Have a great weekend.

0: Live from NPR News, I'm Lakshmi Singh. The Trump White House's reason to celebrate over the latest jobs report as the president's dogged by low approval ratings in a midterm election year. Last month, employers added 172,000 jobs to their payrolls. The unemployment rate held at 4.3%. With more on where people have been picking up more work, here's NPR's Scott Horsley.
1: Much of the hiring in May was in restaurants and local government. Healthcare, which has been a steady source of job growth, added another 35,000 jobs last month. Construction companies also added workers in May, while banks and insurance companies cut jobs.
0: NPR's Scott Horsley. House Republicans came out with a budget proposal this week for the Departments of Labor, Health and Human Services, and Education for the next fiscal year. NPR's Anaki Mehta reports it includes many cuts to education, with some increases for special ed.
2: For the 2026-27 school year, Republicans are proposing to cut $1.6 billion from one of the biggest sources of federal funding for low-income students, Title I, which reaches more than two-thirds of the nation's schools. There'd also be cuts to spending on students learning English, teacher training programs, and K-12 schools and colleges that allow transgender girls and women to participate in women's sports. There is a slight funding increase for special education, though the federal office that oversees those programs is expected to move to other agencies as the Trump administration downsizes the federal education department. The House bill makes no mention of those expected moves, and Congress has until September 30th to approve the bill. Janaki Mehta, NPR News.
0: President Trump says he wants his new acting director of national intelligence, Bill Pulte, to further scale back the office.
3: Way too high for way too long. Yeah, I wouldn't mind. If he cut, I wouldn't mind that.
0: Trump speaking to reporters on Air Force One in an earlier interview with the Wall Street Journal, Trump said he asked Pulte to begin the process of dismissing more national intelligence employees. Ukraine and Russia have carried out another exchange of prisoners of war. NPR's Hanna Polymarenko reports from Kyiv that 185 Ukrainian servicemen and one civilian returned to Ukraine and 185 soldiers went home to Russia.
4: Ukrainian State Border Guard Service shows footage of the released prisoners of war singing the Ukrainian national anthem as they arrived to Ukrainian territory. According to Ukrainian Parliament Commissioner for Human Rights Dmytro Lubinets, most of them had been held captive since 2022. He noted that among those released were a father and son who served in the same brigade and were captured only one day apart. Lubinets added that partners from the United States and the United Arab Emirates played a significant role in this exchange, as well as in previous exchanges. Hanna Polomarenko, NPR News, Kyiv.
0: It's NPR.
5: From Kentucky Public Radio, I'm Rip Reinhart. A former Shelby County High School basketball coach and teacher accused of sexual misconduct will be allowed to resign and collect thousands of dollars under a settlement obtained by the Kentucky Center for Investigative Reporting. KYCIR's Jess Clark has more.
6: Shelby County Public Schools fired boys basketball coach Chris Gaither after several teenage girls and young women complained of inappropriate communications on social media, and one former student said Gaither groomed her and pressured her into sex 2 weeks after graduation. The coach appealed to a three-person state tribunal that can overturn educator discipline. Shelby County Public Schools settled with Gaither before the hearing started. The agreement voids Gaither's termination, allows him to resign, and pays him out around $43,000. A state board is still investigating whether to take action against his teaching license. Gaither did not respond to a request for comment. I'm Jess Clark in Louisville.
5: A data center company plans to expand a property in Lexington, formerly owned by Lexmark. DartPoints plans to develop the site to support cloud, AI, and other intensive computing. It would have the capacity for 20 to 30 megawatts, with plans to expand to 70 megawatts in the long term. The company says Lexington was chosen for its location between major connectivity markets like Northern Virginia, Chicago, and Atlanta. A new report shows the state's data center demand could potentially exceed its current electricity generation. More from Curtis Tate.
7: Data center demand is the focus of the Energy Planning and Inventory Commission's report to the Kentucky General Assembly. It says potential electricity demand for data centers from Louisville Gas and Electric and Kentucky Utilities and East Kentucky Power Cooperative alone could exceed what the entire state generates. Together, they would account for 22 gigawatts, more than the 18 gigawatts Kentucky generated in the summer of 2024. Senator Stephen West, a Republican from Paris, is on the Natural Resources and Energy Committee.
8: As everybody knows, it's kind of a gold rush right now.
7: The report urges state leaders to get ahead of the demand and set policies that protect electricity customers yet encourage economic development. I'm Curtis Tate in Frankfort.
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0: Have you missed any of the headlines today? 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We are part of the educational mission of Murray State University. I'm George Eldred. Thanks for listening. All Things Considered is next.
1: There's got to be something that we in Congress do, but we can only get something done if the executive branch engages.
2: President Trump and congressional Republicans are managing growing tensions between themselves.
3: For Friday, June 5th, this is All Things Considered from NPR News.
2: I'm Elsa Chang.
3: And I'm Scott Detrow. After widespread layoffs, a lot of tech workers are making big career moves.
4: This time it was a little bit harder in a way because now I had to compete with people who had 5, 6, 7 years of experience.
2: Also, there's mounting evidence suggesting that GLP-1 drugs also help reduce cancer risk.
5: Some of these pathways will lead to weight loss, but other pathways will lead to reduction in inflammation.
3: And South Africa rolls out a new HIV drug that could dramatically cut infection rates.
2: Those stories and more after this news.
6: Live from NPR News, I'm Lakshmi Singh. Restaurants, bars, construction, healthcare, local governments all account for the steady source of job gains and a much stronger than predicted jobs report for the month of May. The Labor Department revealed today that the economy added 172,000 jobs, not so much in the financial sector where banks and insurance companies lost jobs. A federal judge in Rhode Island has struck down several policies that limited legal immigration. NPR's Jimena Bustillo reports is the latest legal setback for efforts to slow down the processing of applications from people already in the U.S.
7: In his opinion, Judge John McConnell Jr. says recent policy changes place the lives of, quote, countless individuals on hold solely by virtue of their countries of birth. About 6 months ago, the administration paused the processing of any immigration application from citizens of the 39 countries with travel restrictions to the U.S. This includes work permit renewals, visas, green cards, and citizenship applications. The administration has justified its policies by saying more vetting needs to be done. Other federal judges have ordered the administration to process the applications for a select group of immigrants who have joined various lawsuits. Jimena Bustillo, NPR News.
6: Palestinian authorities are expressing alarm over the Israeli parliament's decision to give tax breaks to residents of illegal settlements in the occupied West Bank. Noha Musleh has more from Ramallah.
8: The new law gives residents of dozens of settlements tax breaks of several thousand dollars a year. Although it is illegal under international law, Israel is encouraging settlement on occupied Palestinian property. Palestinian Authority official Amir Oudeh told NPR the move was a step towards illegally annexing the West Bank. Earlier this year, the Israeli government extended controls over the territory and allowed Jewish Israelis to buy West Bank land directly. Attacks by Israeli settlers have also increased in an attempt to drive Palestinian families from the West Bank, according to a report by UN experts this week. For NPR News, I'm Noha Musleh in Ramallah.
6: Today, we are remembering our colleagues, award-winning NPR photojournalist David Gilkey and Afghan interpreter for NPR and photojournalist Zabiullah Tamana. They were targeted and killed in Afghanistan covering the war 10 years ago today. Gilkey covered many stories for NPR, including wars in Iraq and Afghanistan and the devastating 2010 earthquake in Haiti.
9: It's hard, but you can't get caught up in it and become part of it. You still need to maintain your state of mind that you are helping tell this story.
6: David Gilkey and Zabi Tamana are the only NPR journalists to have been killed in the line of duty. From Washington, this is NPR News.
10: For WKMS News, I'm Hannah Saad, and it is 3:04. Governor Andy Beshear is warning painful cuts are coming to some of Kentucky's most vulnerable residents. As Lisa Autry of member station WKYU reports, Bashir says the state budget approved this year underfunds programs that provide health care, foster care, and food assistance.
11: Bashir, a Democrat, blames the cuts on what he calls short-sighted decisions by the Republican General Assembly. Although he didn't provide dollar amounts, Bashir said social service programs under the Kentucky Cabinet for Health and Family Services, including Medicaid, foster care, and senior meals, would be impacted.
12: These are families that need help, but we can't provide dollars that don't exist.
11: Bashir says the next state budget either reduces funding or fails to provide increased funding to cover the cost of inflation. The underfunding, he adds, is compounded by federal cuts to Medicaid and SNAP. GOP leaders haven't commented on the proposed cuts, but after the budget's passage in April, the chair of the Senate Appropriations and Revenue Committee said the budget acknowledges the value of every tax dollar while not tolerating unsustainable government spending. I'm Lisa Autry in Bowling Green.
10: Data center demand is the focus of the Energy Planning and Inventory Commission's report to the Kentucky General Assembly. It says potential electricity demand for data centers from two of the state's major utilities could exceed what the entire state generates. That was 18 gigawatts in total in the summer of 2024. Louisville Gas and Electric and Kentucky Utilities and East Kentucky Power Cooperative combined have 22 gigawatts of potential demand. Eric King is executive director of the commission.
13: But this report is not about whether Kentucky should recruit data centers. That is a decision local officials and local communities, economic developers, will make themselves. This report is about what Kentucky needs to understand if these projects move forward.
10: The report urges state leaders to get ahead of the demand and set policies that protect electricity customers yet encourage economic development. I'm Hannah Saad for WKMS News.
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2: And I'm Elsa Chang in Culver City, California. Well, after delays, infighting, and more delays, the Senate voted early this morning to fund ICE and Border Patrol until the end of President Trump's term. This could have been easy for Republicans, but it turned into a protracted fight between Senate Republicans and the president.

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2: 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Lo que está mal es dejar de buscar, dejar de nombrar.
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2: Good evening, everyone. 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I'm still Shelby Ashley, and you're still listening to 91.3 WKMS FM HD Murray, WKMD HD Madisonville, and WKMT Fulton, with news and music at WKMS.org. We are part of the educational mission of Murray State University. 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
3: There's got to be something that we in Congress do, but we can only get something done if the executive branch engages.
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0: For Friday, June 5th, this is All Things Considered from NPR News.
4: I'm Elsa Chang.
0: And I'm Scott Detrow. After widespread layoffs, a lot of tech workers are making big career moves.
5: This time it was a little bit harder in a way because now I had to compete with people who had 5, 6, 7 years of experience.
4: Also, there's mounting evidence suggesting that GLP-1 drugs also help reduce cancer risk.
6: Some of these pathways will lead to weight loss, but other pathways will lead to reduction in inflammation.
0: And South Africa rolls out a new HIV drug that could dramatically cut infection rates.
4: Those stories and more after this news.
7: Live from NPR News in Washington, I'm Ryland Barton. A federal judge in Rhode Island has struck down several policies that limited legal immigration. As NPR's Jimena Bustillo reports, it's the latest setback for efforts to slow down the processing of applications from people already in the U.S.
8: In his opinion, Judge John McConnell Jr. says recent policy changes place the lives of, quote, countless individuals on hold solely by virtue of their countries of birth. About 6 months ago, the administration paused the processing of any immigration application from citizens of the 39 countries with travel restrictions to the U.S. This includes work permit renewals, visas, green cards, and citizenship applications. The administration has justified its policies by saying more vetting needs to be done. Other federal judges have ordered the administration to process the applications for a select group of immigrants who have joined various lawsuits. Jimena Bustillo, NPR News.
7: President Trump says he wants his new acting director of national intelligence to cut the office, which has already been significantly scaled back during his second term. Trump says the size of the office has been, quote, way too high for way too long, and if Bill Pulte cuts it, he wouldn't mind. President Trump says Pulte will stay in the acting position, depending on how long it takes to get his successor confirmed. The president says he's considering 5 people, but hasn't named them yet. Africa could surpass the size of the biggest Ebola outbreak ever recorded. That's according to a new analysis from the U.S. Centers for Disease Control and Prevention. NPR's Rob Stein has the story.
9: The CDC estimates the outbreak of Ebola currently underway in the Democratic Republic of Congo and Uganda could cause more than 20,000 cases. That would rival the outbreak that started in West Africa in 2014, killing 11,000 people. But the CDC says the outbreak could be contained if more people are isolated after being exposed to the virus to limit the spread. Despite the grave situation in Africa, the CDC estimates the risk to the U.S. remains low. Rob Stein, NPR News.
7: U.S. employers added jobs in May for the third month in a row. NPR's Scott Horsley reports the unemployment rate held steady at 4.3%.
10: In a sign the labor market is finding its footing, U.S. employers added 172,000 jobs last month. Job gains for March and April were also revised upwards. Much of the hiring in May was in restaurants and local government. Healthcare, which has been a steady source of job growth, added another 35,000 jobs last month. Construction companies also added workers in May, while banks and insurance companies cut jobs. The share of people working or looking for work held steady during the month, and the labor force grew slightly. Average wages in May were up 3.4% from a year ago. That may not be enough, though, to keep pace with rising prices. We'll get an update on May's inflation rate next week. Scott Horsley, NPR News, Washington.
7: The U.S. stock market had its worst day since October as a sell-off in big tech companies weighed down the broader market. This is NPR.
11: For WKMS News, I'm Hannah Saad, and it is 5:04. A new report shows Kentucky's data center demand could potentially exceed its current electricity generation. Curtis Tate with member station WEKU has more.
12: Data center demand is the focus of the Energy Planning and Inventory Commission's report to the Kentucky General Assembly. It says potential electricity demand for data centers from Louisville Gas and Electric and Kentucky Utilities and East Kentucky Power Cooperative alone could exceed what the entire state generates. Together, they would account for 22 gigawatts, more than the 18 gigawatts Kentucky generated in the summer of 2024. Senator Stephen West, a Republican from Paris, is on the Natural Resources and Energy Committee.
13: As everybody knows, it's kind of a gold rush right now.
12: The report urges state leaders to get ahead of the demand and set policies that protect electricity customers yet encourage economic development. I'm Curtis Tate in Frankfort.
11: Kentucky lawmakers are discussing a bill that would set reporting requirements for PFAS, a family of chemicals linked to kidney and liver diseases. Democratic State Representative Nima Kulkarni wants to document sources of PFAS exposure in Kentucky and study the health effects. At an interim session meeting yesterday, Kulkarni said she also understands the worries of manufacturers and consumers who need to use the chemicals.
14: There needs to be an approach that understands and incorporates those concerns, but that also makes sure that we're regulating PFAS that already exists.
11: Some lawmakers at the meeting seemed open to Kulkarni's ideas and praised previous actions Kentucky has taken on PFAS. Others worried about affecting business or said that the federal government must lead the way for action to be meaningful. Currently in Murray, it's 83 degrees and mostly sunny. More clouds are expected to move into the area tonight, and the low will be around 66 degrees. Saturday will be mostly cloudy, with a high of 86 degrees and a low of 70 degrees. I'm Hannah Saad for WKMS News.
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0: It's All Things Considered from NPR News. I'm Scott Detrow in Washington.
4: And I'm Elsa Chang in Culver City, California. Well, after delays, infighting, and more delays, the Senate voted early this morning to fund ICE and Border Patrol until the end of President Trump's term. This could have been easy for Republicans, but it turned into a protracted fight between Senate Republicans and the president. Congressional reporter Sam Greenglass and White House correspondent Franco Ordonez have been reporting on how things got so complicated. Hello to both of you.
16: Hello, Elsa.
17: Hey, Elsa.
4: Hey. Okay, so this immigration bill passed even though there were some Republicans threatening that they would not vote for it because they had separate concerns about one of President Trump's personal priorities, this separate fund that would compensate people claiming that they were victimized by the government, right? So Sam, can you just talk about what does all of this infighting say about Republicans right now? What do you think?
17: So there's always been this small camp of Republicans willing to criticize the president. What I think this blow-up did is reveal maybe more widespread frustrations below the surface. Mm. And it also tested how far those frustrated members are actually willing to go to push back. These tensions were already simmering as Trump started endorsing primary opponents to incumbent members of his own party this spring, but the thought of taxpayers possibly compensating January 6 rioters may have been a breaking point for a broader swath of lawmakers who lived through that day. Retiring Republican Senator Tom Tillis of North Carolina also said the fund was a political liability.
16: You're exposing every one of our

original TV version of Schmigadoon in 2021 on television. In the first season, which featured the same plot and characters now performed on Broadway, he played Mayor Menlove. And in the 2022 sequel, a take on darker musicals that was subtitled Welcome to Schmicago, he played Dooley Blight, a butcher with a tragic past. It was a clear, loving homage to the title character of Sweeney Todd. And Alan Cumming is so good in it, I hope he gets to star in the next official Sweeney Todd revival. Listen.